Well, this car is automatic. It's systematic. It's hydromatic. Why, it's a greased lightning.

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1: It's 8 p.m. in Israel, Wednesday, July 1st. In the headlines, former Supreme Court Justice Edna Arbel dies at the age of 82. In Lod, police shoot and kill a man who allegedly tried to stab an officer. Foreign Minister Gideon Saar and U.S. Ambassador to Israel Mike Huckabee sign an agreement on building a permanent compound for the U.S. Embassy in Jerusalem. Nearly 5,000 physicians from around the world sign a petition to the World Medical Association in support of Israel. And the weather outlook in Israel, a bit cooler. Good evening, this is David Ze'ev with the news. Edna Arbel, a former Supreme Court justice and state attorney, has died. About a week ago, she marked her 82nd birthday. Arbel was a member of the team which gathered materials for the State Commission of Inquiry, which investigated the Sabra and Shatila massacre in 1982 during the First Lebanon War. She also wrote the report of the commission which investigated the so-called Bus 300 affair in 1984, in which Shin Bet members killed two Palestinian terrorists, after the terrorists had already been captured alive. Arbel served as a judge in the Tel Aviv District Court, after which she was appointed state attorney. She led legal proceedings against senior officials, including Benjamin Netanyahu and Ehud Olmert. She had recommended pressing charges against Ariel Sharon, but the recommendation was not accepted. In 2004, she was appointed to the Supreme Court. About a decade later, she retired at the age of 70. Edna Arbel. A thwarted attack in Lod today. Police shot and killed a suspect who tried to stab an officer during an operation in the city. According to police, officers on patrol noticed a suspect with a knife in his hand and called on him to stop. But the suspect instead ran toward police and tried to stab one of the officers. An officer shot and killed the assailant. There were no casualties among the Israeli police officers. Police are investigating, they say, the circumstances of the incident. The man has been identified as an Arab Israeli from Lod. The family of the alleged assailant argues that he suffered from mental illness, and they are expressing outrage that police did not shoot at his feet. A Khan reporter notes that the alleged assailant had previously been arrested twice and was accused of possessing arms and drugs. Three murders in less than 24 hours. Police have arrested a suspect in the fatal stabbing of a rabbi, Amos Guetta, in Netanya this morning. Khan reports that the suspect, who frequently attended the yeshiva led by the rabbi, went to his home, stabbed him, and fled. In two other incidents, two people were fatally shot, a man in his 20s in the parking lot of the Agur shopping center, and a man in his 20s in Shfar'am. The Israel-Lebanon framework, implementation of a pilot plan withdrawal of Israeli forces in southern Lebanon from two areas, is currently held up until agreement is reached on a joint oversight mechanism for the Israeli and Lebanese armies in coordination with the Americans. Israeli security sources told Khan that at this time there is no timetable, and they stressed that despite American pressure, the pullout of Israeli forces will be carried out only after clear criteria are established that will require the Lebanese army to immediately act against Hezbollah terrorists and infrastructure. Khan reported last night that according to a secret security appendix between Israel and Lebanon, the new mechanism will operate 24 hours a day and will address ceasefire violations and disarmament of Hezbollah. The Americans will be involved in setting up the mechanism and will also have authority on approving the participants in order to prevent the transfer of sensitive information to Hezbollah. Meanwhile, Lebanese security forces told the Lebanese newspaper Nida al-Watan that the country's security services raised the level of coordination and took preliminary steps to deal with the situation in the next phase. They noted that the aim is to prevent any step that Hezbollah would lead that could threaten the internal security of Lebanon and to avoid the eruption of conflict. At the same time, diplomatic sources said that the Speaker of the Lebanese Parliament, Nabih Berri, has received direct messages, mostly from Washington, Riyadh, Doha, and Cairo to preserve the government, avoid upending the political situation, and prevent sending Lebanon into a domestic conflict that will thwart the channel that is emerging under regional and international auspices. Prime Minister Benjamin Netanyahu says Israel will do everything to reach peace with Lebanon. Speaking at the state memorial ceremony for the fallen of the 2006 Second Lebanon War, Benjamin Netanyahu pledged to return security and prosperity to residents of the north. Israel, he said, will not accept a situation in which a terror army can build tunnels and infiltrate our territory, and the IDF will remain, he says, in the southern Lebanon security zone as long as is needed, the words of Israel's Prime Minister Benjamin Netanyahu. For his part, President Isaac Herzog, in his remarks at that same ceremony, said that there will be full and complete victory only when we see Metula and Kiryat Shmona along the northern border flourishing. He also said that our loved ones fought and fell together, and our duty to them is to overcome division and hatred and live together. The defense minister and IDF chief of staff also took part in that ceremony, marking the anniversary of the 2006 Second Lebanon War and a memorial ceremony for those who fell during that conflict. U.S. and Iranian officials are holding indirect lower-level technical talks with mediators today, so we are told, on a deal aimed at permanently ending the war. The French news agency quotes a diplomat with knowledge of the talks as saying that the U.S. and Iranian officials will hold indirect technical talks in Doha with Qatari and Pakistani mediators on the Memorandum of Understanding and building on the progress made at the Lake Lucerne summit. U.S. envoys Jared Kushner and Steve Witkoff will not be taking part in the technical talks, the diplomat added, after they met with Qatar's Prime Minister Sheikh Mohammed bin Abdulrahman Al Thani yesterday. U.S. Vice President J.D. Vance says that despite Tehran's claims, talks with the Iranians are taking place. Speaking on the Michael Knowles podcast, Vance said that technical talks are building on negotiations that have already taken place. Vance described Iranian denials as a negotiating tactic and rhetorical device. He also added that the Strait of Hormuz is open and oil prices are coming down.
2: So one, there are talks. There were scheduled talks, really technical talks building on the negotiation that we've already had. Those are definitely happening tomorrow. One of the things I find just fascinating and frustrating about the Iranians is they'll say, no, there aren't peace talks ongoing, but there are technical talks between the United States and Iran about the peace deal. So it's like, okay, so it's a Persian negotiating tactic and a Persian rhetorical device that I don't understand, but that is the way that the Iranians have done this. So I think what the president has said is, let's let this play out. There are a few things that we want. We want durable commitments that are verifiable and backed up by inspections that Iran will denuclearize their entire country. Okay, we're going to see how we get there. Number two, we want to see what kind of an arrangement actually exists in the Middle East between not just Iran and the United States, but the GCC, Israel, Lebanon. We're going to play that situation out. And then on the Strait of Hormuz, I mean, I think you actually said it well, which is that the Strait is open in the sense that to oil traffic, we're seeing more oil come out of the Strait of Hormuz. And some days, actually, more oil coming out of the Strait than came out before the war even started. Mm-hmm. So there's this element of the, where the world oil economy is kind of getting back into gear. That's going to take a little bit of time, but you've already seen the prices come way down.
1: U.S. Vice President J.D. Vance, he spoke of tomorrow in that podcast. The interview was yesterday, it would appear to be, because the technical talks, are said to have been taking place already today. That remains to be seen. Whether they took place, we're not there to see for ourselves, and if we see results. I mean, various statements are being made, both from the American side and from the Iranian side and from the various mediators, but we will wait to see what actually, if anything, is coming out of these talks right now. Meanwhile, a ship ran aground in the Strait of Hormuz. while using a route not approved by Iran, state television in Tehran reported today. The vessel was identified as a foreign container ship with no other details. The report appeared aimed at underlining Tehran's claims to control the strait, which the world has long considered an international waterway. A fifth of all oil and natural gas passed through it in peacetime. Iran has used its ability to choke off the waterway as a key source of leverage since the war began February 28th, disrupting global markets for energy and other critical goods. The head of Iran's negotiating team, Mohammad Khalibaf, says Iran and Oman have sovereignty over the Strait of Hormuz, and Tehran will not yield its rights over the site. He said in an interview with Iranian television that free passage through the strategic water is restricted to the 60 days agreement in the Memorandum of Understanding with the United States. U.S. President Donald Trump in recent days reportedly considered options for a return to full-scale war in Iran, but decided to instead focus on diplomatic efforts, according to the Wall Street Journal. The report said that Trump additionally told aides that it would not be a problem if a nuclear deal is not reached by the 60-day deadline on August 18th. According to the report, which cited U.S. officials, Trump held talks in the past few days with Defense Secretary or War Secretary Pete Hegseth and Chair of the Joint Chiefs of Staff, General Dan Kane, on whether the U.S. should quit negotiations for a deal and instead carry out strikes. However, the U.S. president was reportedly said to be concerned that a renewed military conflict could harm the prospects of an eventual diplomatic solution and the dismantling of Iran's nuclear program. Israel's defense minister, Israel Katz, has signed orders imposing sanctions against 37 cryptocurrency wallets belonging to Iran's Islamic Revolutionary Guard Corps, worth about 24 million shekels that were intended to fund Hezbollah and other proxy groups. The infrastructure, which was used to transfer funds over the years, was exposed in an operation by the Defense Ministry's National Bureau for Counterterror Financing and the intelligence community. Foreign Minister Gideon Saar and U.S. Ambassador to Israel Mike Huckabee today signed an agreement allocating the land for the construction of the permanent compound of the U.S. Embassy in Jerusalem. The ceremony took place in the presence of Jerusalem Mayor Moshe Leon. The agreement marks the beginning of the U.S. Embassy's transition from its current premises to a permanent new home in Jerusalem. Here is a segment from Foreign Minister Saar's comments.
3: The new site is located in the Allenby compound in Jerusalem and will be allocated for the embassy in accordance with the decision of the government of Israel on this matter. But this agreement is more than a transfer of land. It is a statement that recognizes history and a statement about building the future. We can talk about values. We can talk about freedom and liberty, values that we share and have fought side by side to defend. We can talk about how 250 years ago, Americans, founding fathers, drew inspiration from the biblical forefathers. But alongside our shared values, there is a great strategic asset in the bond between our countries. Israel is the most important strategic asset of the United States in the Middle East. Former U.S. Secretary of State Alexander Haig described Israel as the largest American aircraft carrier in the world that cannot be sunk. He was right, for both of our sakes. Just as the United States is indispensable to Israel, Israel is indispensable to the United States and its interests in this part of the world. And this agreement is just another clear message to our enemies. The bond between Israel and the United States is stronger than ever, stronger than any threat.
1: Israel's Foreign Minister Gideon Saar, and this was U.S. Ambassador to Israel Mike Huckabee.
4: Let it be known that by the transfer of this property and by the construction of what will ultimately be a very expensive massive building for a new embassy complex. This represents not just a decision, but an irreversible decision, so that once and for all, we will put our flag, but it will be set in a massive amount of concrete, so that nobody will ever try to move that flag from Jerusalem and take it away from the proper capital. As we sign these agreements today, we do so with an extraordinary sense of enthusiasm, especially having just gone through the past year and a half in which our military, the U.S. and the Israeli, have fought shoulder to shoulder, wingtip to wingtip, against the evil menace of international terrorism that for 47 years has been a threat both to the state of Israel and to the people of America. I thank President Trump for recognizing that the threat the Iranians pose was not a threat just to the people of the Middle East and specifically to the people of Israel, but that it has always represented a threat to every single American, and that many Americans have died at the hands of the Iranians and their proxies through these 47 years, and many more would if they had their way. And that's why being able to represent the United States here in this land, truly a holy land, is an extraordinary privilege and honor for me, the likes of which I cannot begin to describe.
1: U.S. Ambassador to Israel Mike Huckabee. Now, this song from Roni Dalumi, 10.

0: From our colleagues at the Axios news agency, news outlet, this story, Vice President Kamala Harris, former U.S. Vice President Kamala Harris, former U.S. presidential candidate Kamala Harris, has privately called New York City Mayor Zohran Mamdani. She did so last week, according to this report, and has been holding lengthy closed-door meetings with other prominent progressives, as they call themselves. These progressives are said to include pro-Palestinian activists, says the Axios report. Why it matters, if you're familiar with Axios, it's worthwhile to check it out. They have this breakdown of certain aspects of a story, and they'll write as a subhead, why it matters. And I'll just give you a sentence out of that, and that is, this matters because it's the latest sign that the former vice president is laying the groundwork for a potential White House run again, this time in 2028. And part of doing that means speaking to progressives, among them New York City Mayor Zohran Mamdani. That might be an excellent segue, although we're going to try to keep it positive in this upcoming interview right now. We have now more on the upcoming 250th birthday of the United States. We're on the line to Gil Troy of the Jewish People Policy Institute, and who co-authored an ebook, first of all, with David Suisa, on 250 reasons to thank America. And also, Gil is the author of The Essential Guide to the U.S.-Israel Partnership, the 250th Anniversary Edition. Gil, I just want to remind our listeners who might remember anyway that I last interviewed you for Israel's Independence Day. And now here we are, the U.S. Independence Day, the 250th anniversary of the birth of the United States of America. Gil, you say we have a lot for which to be grateful. I mean, we can't go through the entire article here or your guide, but tell me why. Let's be positive. Why are we so grateful as we approach July 4th, 250 years later?
1: So I start with my three favorite words: God bless America. And I was sitting in a Jerusalem cafe just two or three weeks ago with my friend David Suisa from the Jewish Journal, and we were depressed. We were depressed because so many Americans even were approaching the 250th anniversary in despair, approaching it through a partisan lens, approaching it through a grievance lens. And we said, this is an amazing country. I mean, of course there's criticism, and of course there have been mistakes and sins over the years, but we just started talking, and the fact is that it was really easy to come up with 200 reasons that anyone, all over the world should be grateful to the United States of America, from the Declaration of Independence to the ice cream cone to the first commercial pizzeria to the invention of penicillin. And as Jews, particularly at this point when there is growing anti-Semitism, we also have 50 reasons why Jews should be particularly appreciative of America. And of course, those reasons also generate positive feedback among the broader public. And that ranges from freedom of religion and not establishing a church, which is good for everybody, I would argue, to the bunker busters, which helped hurt Iran and Iran's nuclear program, which is not only

0: good for Israel and the Jews, bad for the world.
1: In terms of the U.S.-Israel relationship on this July 4th, for what do we, you just mentioned the attack, for example, on Iran, the nuclear facilities right. and everything else that's been done. For what should we be grateful, even in the larger picture, whether it's Donald Trump or not Donald Trump, in terms of that relationship between our two countries?
0: Well, in my new essential guide to the U.S.-Israel partnership, I emphasize two things. One is that we shouldn't be hysterical because every single presidency, including the most pro-Israel president, Ronald Reagan, including the great Zionist Joe Biden, every single presidency has experienced some moments of tension between the president and the prime minister of Israel, between Israel and the United States of America. It makes sense because while they are very, very close and they are very, very allied in terms of values and in terms of interests and in terms of common enemies like the Iranians, like Hamas, inevitably, a massive superpower like the United States of America and a very small country surrounded by really evil enemies are going to occasionally have a clash of interests. The miracle is in the big point, which is how fundamental and sound the relationship is and how it continues to grow. And for me, it was very important in this essential guide to make the argument to Americans that Israel is both what I call the DIY and the ROI ally. It is the defend it yourself, like do it yourself, the defend it yourself ally, and it is the ROI, the return on investment ally. America spends $3.5 billion supposedly on Israel, although that money goes back to the American defense industry, but we'll put that aside. The United States government spends $3.5 billion renting office space that the federal government doesn't use, empty office space. Better return on investment, investing in Israel. The United States of America supports 177 countries. Most of them don't even vote with the United States in the UN. Most of them don't even say thank you. And none of them actually defend themselves. So again and again, we see that Americans should be grateful for Israel and Israelis should be grateful for America because we really have had no ally that has been as stalwart, that has been as in sync with us and has been as reliable. And most recently in the last year, we've seen tremendous integration. And I'm well aware of the tensions now over Iran, over Trump, but I also think it's important to look at the long view.
1: But in terms of Americans appreciating Israel, you say that's part of the one of the two sides of the coin, if you will. We should appreciate the United States as Jews, as people who live in Israel, but Americans should appreciate Israel. You don't see it as much anymore, do you, in the United States?
0: Well, right now we're in a kind of perfect storm. We're hearing, first of all, let's just take a step back and saying one of the problems that's going on, especially in America, but in Israel and throughout the West, is that in the age of social media, the haters, the conspiracy theorists, the shriekers run the conversation. And the silenced majority often feels bullied and often feels despairing because they don't want to fight either the far right, the Tucker Carlsons and Candace Owens, or the far left, the AOCs, the Bernie Sanders.
1: Right. So we do have a problem. Yeah, well, that's it, AOC, okay? Right. Or Bernie Sanders, members of Congress, Democrat members of Congress, who are not successful in stopping aid to Israel, but who get a lot of people backing them in Congress.
0: Correct, and they have spread these lies about Israel. And Inat Wilf has a great line that basically the anti-Israel vocabulary is limited to 10 words. Genocide, oppressor, settler colonialist. It's really quite insane and quite simplistic. So one of the things we need to do is speak to, and that's what I'm trying to do with this essential guide, to the silenced majority. And I say, imagine you're in Kansas, you're in the middle of the country, and you get in your car, and of course, the reason why you skip traffic is because of Waze. And if, God forbid, you're in a traffic accident, you're gonna probably have an Izzy, which is the nickname that many medical professionals give to a bandage that was invented by an Israeli combat medic. If you unfortunately have burn injuries, there's a pineapple-based gel which has been perfected during the Gaza war that will help Americans and help people all over the world. And I don't think we've made the case. You see, if we had made the case perfectly and then we were losing the American public, I'd say, okay, you know, it's a perfect storm. But I don't hear enough Jews, enough members of the pro-Israel community celebrating what Israel gives back and explaining to Americans A, how little the investment is, and B, how big the return is. And that's why I wrote this book. I want us to change the conversation. I want us to create a vocabulary. Mm-hmm. I talk about languages of love, right? You know, everybody now says in, you know, relationship and couples therapy, there's your love language. Well, the languages of love might be different for an evangelical who speaks more the biblical language to a progressive who should be able to appreciate the fact that Hamas and Iran and Hezbollah are jihadists, and they hate gays, and they hate women, and they hate civil rights. And Israel, for all its imperfections, and no country is perfect, is a center of liberal democracy in the Middle East. So I don't think we've made that argument enough.
1: We do encourage our listeners to read your article and your guide, and we will remind them at the end of the interview in just a moment. But in terms of people like Alexandria Ocasio-Cortez, who, by the way, in case anyone didn't know the acronym, that's AOC, and also Bernie Sanders, and there are others, and the people who won in the primary in New York, backed by Zohran Mamdani as mayor of New York City, who doesn't even recognize Israel as a Jewish state. This is just a phase. This is all going to go away. I mean, if people speak up more, these people will go away.
0: So these are definitely warning signs, and the part of the problem is, as soon as Mamdani won, and now you do have these three new members, potential members of Congress from New York, including Brad Lander, a Jew, who are following the Bernie Sanders lines. The danger is that this is a warning sign of the future being future changing, and I worry, especially in the Democratic Party, that people who cut their teeth on the encampments and on the anti-Zionist movement in campus are going to be the future leaders of much of the Democratic Party. So that's definitely a warning sign. But I keep on trusting the basic decency of the American people and, frankly, their self-interest. And I don't think there's enough of a movement right now to get Americans to override both their self-interest and their values. So we have to be very, very cautious. We have to be careful not to be hysterical. We have to be careful to be grateful. And that's why I also want to use this opportunity to say God bless America and thank the American people, not just for helping Israel, not just helping the Jews, but for being a real inspiration to the world. Liberty, prosperity, the people of plenty, the land of liberty. It's extraordinary, this experiment in liberal democracy. And so we thank America, and we also have to push America a little bit and explain our case better to America.
1: And we encourage, as I say, our listeners to read both the article, Giltroy, together with David Suisa, the article 250 Reasons to Thank America, and Giltroy's Essential Guide to the U.S.-Israel Partnership, the 250th Anniversary Edition. Giltroy of the Jewish People Policy Institute, thank you so much for your time.
0: Great, and always happy to talk to you.
1: Thank you. Happy birthday also to the United States of America, of course. Gil, thanks so
0: happy
1: much.
0: Happy birthday.
1: To clarify, on a technical level, U.S. Senator Bernie Sanders is an independent. But he campaigned, you will recall, for the presidency as a Democrat in both 2016 and 2020. He is aligned, calls himself, I suppose, a progressive. Okay, back to our own news here back at home. Israeli security forces have killed a Hamas terrorist who had operated to rebuild Hamas and advance attacks against IDF troops in the Gaza Strip. In a joint IDF Shin Bet statement, the terrorist is identified as Adel Asfour, commander of a department in the Hamas military wing. He was killed yesterday in an air attack in the southern Gaza Strip. At almost 32 minutes past the hour, here's a look at the headlines at this hour. Former Supreme Court Justice Edna Arbel has died at the age of 82. In Lod, police have shot and killed a man who allegedly tried to stab an officer. Foreign Minister Gideon Saar and U.S. Ambassador to Israel Mike Huckabee signed an agreement today on building a permanent compound for the U.S. Embassy in Jerusalem. Nearly 5,000 physicians from around the world have signed a petition to the World Medical Association in support of Israel. And the weather outlook a bit cooler. By the way, I was talking a short while ago that we could use an update regarding if there were talks today, technical talks or call them what you will, between the Iran and U.S., indirect, if you will, that were taking place or not taking place in Doha. Well, we are getting a report now from an Iranian deputy foreign minister who has announced that talks, negotiations, in fact, did take place today in Doha, the capital of Qatar. The Iranian deputy foreign minister saying that the sides dealt in these Doha talks with the violation of American commitments in the framework of the Iran-U.S. Memorandum of Understanding. And where are these areas in which the Americans are violating the agreement, the Memorandum of Understanding, according to the Iranians? It's in regard to the end of the Lebanese war, because Israel continues to attack Hezbollah. There you go again with that linkage with the Iran, which the Iranians are continuing to do regarding the Iranian situation and what goes on in Lebanon. Now, the Iranian delegation in Doha in those talks today say that the commitments included in the memorandum of understanding are a package, one package. Again, Lebanon, Iran, and other issues too. And they should not, therefore, be considered separate issues. Again, that's the position that was raised today, apparently, by the Iranians at talks with the U.S., perhaps indirect. Okay, there are mediators, but talks which took place today in Doha. And there was a decision that was made, according to this report, and the source of it really is an Iranian deputy foreign minister. And the decision made was that they are establishing some channel of communication immediately in order to follow up. And there is more that is expected, perhaps even tomorrow, and more is expected in terms of reporting on what are supposed to be violations, according to the Iranians, by the United States, which, at least in specific terms, the one point that has been made in this report coming in now is the fact that the U.S. is not clamping down enough on Israel in terms of Israel's insistence that it continue to fight the terrorist organization Hezbollah, which is continuing, says Israel, to build itself up and continues to threaten Israeli military forces in that security zone in southern Lebanon. But of course, also, as the reference was made earlier by President Isaac Herzog today, Metula, Kiryat Shmona, the northern Israel borderline near the Lebanese border communities that are also threatened by Hezbollah. So Israel continues to act. Nearly 5,000 physicians from 46 countries around the world have signed a petition to the World Medical Association in support of Israel and against calls to boycott Israeli physicians. The pro-Israel petition was submitted in the framework of an appeal from the Israel Medical Association to the global organization to act against discrimination and separate politics from medicine. This follows a petition signed by some 1,000 doctors around the world calling for a boycott of Israeli peers. We're on the line to Malka Burrow. She is director of the Division of Law and Policy at the Israel Medical Association. And Malka, we want to talk to you about something which doesn't happen too much these days, and that is support of Israel. And there was a petition signed by almost 5,000 physicians from around the world in support of Israel. First, let's start and tell us about that.
2: Yeah, so the petition that you're referring to was actually a counter petition to a petition signed by slightly over 1,000 physicians that was submitted to the World Medical Association with a request that they expel Israel and the Israeli Medical Association from the WMA because of our involvement in torture and genocide and the usual accusations that we get.
1: Mm-hmm.
2: So what happened was we have colleagues from all around the world and who are part of what's called the Global Jewish Health Alliance. And they helped formulate a counter petition in which we basically said that there is no place in medicine for politics, for discrimination. This is not what the World Medical Association stands for. And we got, as you mentioned, almost 5,000 signatures from 46 different countries.
1: And where do you go now with this?
2: So we sent it this week to the Secretary General of the World Medical Association. Not that we were concerned that substantively he was going to expel us. They made their position clear also to The Lancet and also to us that they are against boycotts and they don't believe in this kind of approach. They believe in dialogue. But nonetheless, we felt it was important that he know that we had this kind of support. And it's important also for our doctors here in Israel to realize that not everyone is against us.
1: Yeah, because, I mean, a petition is one thing, you know, in support or against, if people are against you and write so in a petition. But how have Israeli physicians actually been affected, whether it be their work here in Israel or around the world? And what kind of legal issue and legal challenges has that brought to Israeli physicians due to the animosity and hostility that there is toward Israel around the world?
2: Yeah, so the truth of the matter is that there have definitely been ramifications. We have seen many physicians whose research, for instance, has been stopped, cooperation, especially in Europe, has been stopped because they won't work with the physicians from Israeli institutions. And obviously that affects also the Israeli physician, but also people in general, including Palestinians and including generally populations that need this kind of research the most.
1: Mm-hmm. Right,
2: in
1: because
2: terms of legal action, yeah, I'm sorry.
1: No, I was just going to say it reminds me of the Iranian attack, let's say, that hits an Israeli hospital or the Weizmann Institute, and what they're doing is harming, you know, research, cancer research, and whatever else that would help anyone around the world, including the very same people who might accuse Israel of genocide, let's say.
2: Exactly, exactly. And in many cases, the individual researcher that's working on the other side is somewhat apologetic because he knows the Israeli researcher and he wants to work with him. He says, my hands are tied.
1: That's interesting. So you're saying that is part of the problem. We see that in various aspects of life, but also in the medical world, that you have people who are, I don't know if you want to call them sympathetic, but just don't want to get involved in the geopolitical situation, want to work with Israel, but they have their hands tied or there is pressure, as you say.
2: Exactly.
1: Uh-huh. And so you said you were not too concerned that the World Medical Association would act against Israel. But, I mean, action has been taken against Israel in various international bodies. You, as an attorney director of the Division of Law and Policy, are looking closely and watching to ensure now as this, process unfolds that, in fact, no action is taken against Israel on the collective level in addition to all the other problems.
2: Yeah, well, we certainly are. And again, we're seeing it in a lot of individual scenarios. I don't know if you're aware of a decision that was taken last week at the British Medical Association's annual assembly, in which they decided, that the BMA should lobby the NHS to revoke the IHRA definition of anti-Semitism.
1: Maybe work on those acronyms for a moment for our listeners.
2: Sorry about that. The British Medical Association had their annual meeting, at which they decided that the definition of the International Holocaust Remembrance Association, I'm not myself
1: mm-hmm.
2: positive.
1: Right, IHRA, correct. Mm-hmm.
2: Which is a commonly accepted definition of anti-Semitism. It was accepted by the British government about a decade ago. And by the health secretary, the previous health secretary in Britain, they decided that it has a chilling effect on free speech and it doesn't allow for physicians to criticize Israel. And so they want to now pressure that that definition should be revoked. That in and of itself is a very scary thing. That's not against Israel. That's against Jewish patients and Jewish doctors.
1: That draws us into the general argument which exists in many different spheres in terms of the anti-Israel as opposed to anti-Semitism. Are they the same
2: exactly.
1: thing?
2: Exactly.
1: Mm-hmm. So now in the medical world, you are suffering, you have been, I assume, for a long time. It got worse after October 7th, I'm assuming, all of this, correct?
2: Yes. We have been dealing with it for a long time, but there was definitely a deterioration after October 7th.
1: Well, good luck, and we will follow up with you to make sure that this has a happy ending or whatever, as not such negative results
2: we'll
1: in terms of this.
2: We'll do what we can to make sure.
1: Yes, indeed. Okay. Malka Burrow, Director of Division of Law and Policy at the Israel Medical Association. Malka, thank you so much for your time.
2: Thank you, David.
1: And to clarify, that acronym IHRA stands for International Holocaust Remembrance Alliance. The wave of anti-Semitism abroad, Britain's chief rabbi Ephraim Mirvis has called for the death to the IDF chant to be criminalized. Speaking during a question and answer session for religious media in Westminster, he said that normalization of anti-Semitism is a stain on British society. Turning to Israeli politics, Gadi Eisenkot, the current frontrunner to serve as the main challenger to Prime Minister Benjamin Netanyahu in the upcoming election, says that at the start of the war, he was approached by some coalition lawmakers who floated the idea of his taking the helm of the government for a brief period to save the country, in his words, and also ensure that he does not lead his own party afterwards. He said the idea failed. Eisenkot last night formally launched the campaign of his Yashar party, vowing to be a unifying leader and replace a government he accuses of creating chaos. Under the slogan, Israel must win, he called the upcoming elections fateful for the security, unity, and soul of Israel. He pledged to establish a state commission of inquiry into the October 7th events and also promised to increase the IDF ranks, recruiting the Haredi and Arab publics to military and national service, and to reverse the trend of brain drain. The Knesset plenum is voting this evening. The deliberation is going on now in the plenum in a first reading of a basic law which would place Torah study on the same level as military service. Deputy Foreign Minister Sharon Haskel says that she will consider resigning if the bill passes all three readings, making it the law. The first parliament in Syria's post-Assad era took shape today with the announcement of 70 legislators selected by interim president Ahmad al-Shara to join the 140 chosen in elections over the past 8 months. The 210-member parliament overall will hold its first meeting on Monday when the members will be sworn in. This according to the head of Syria's electoral committee, Mohammed Taha al-Ahmad, speaking to reporters today. Now, Karen Pellis, Ein Sof LaLaila.

0: The Bloomfield Science Museum Jerusalem this summer invites visitors to explore different worlds, from space to nano sculpture and more. Among the new exhibits at the museum is Point of View, an international exhibition by artist and scientist Jonty Hurwitz, which offers an interactive journey into the intersection of art, science, and human perception. Reporter Naomi Segal heard more from Museum Director Roni Ben-Chaim.
1: We are speaking with Roni Ben-Chaim, director of the Bloomfield Science Museum in Jerusalem. The summer vacation has just begun, and there are a lot of new things happening at the Science Museum this summer, especially as young people are on vacation and families are looking for activities. Thank you for joining us, and tell us a little bit about what's happening. We understand there's also a new and unique exhibition by the British artist Jonathan Hurwitz, Point of View.
2: Yes, thank you for having me. So we did manage, despite all the challenges we had this year, to bring this new exhibition, Point of View. It is indeed by the British artist and also engineer, I would like to add Jonathan Hurwitz. And he actually is, the exhibition is interesting because it's really on the balance between art and science. John himself refers himself both as an artist and an engineer, and it is a whole new exhibition because those are art pieces, but you can only look at them from one point of view, and that's the reason we call the exhibition in that name. But and then you understand what you are actually seeing. So in many cases, you will go in and you will see something that is unfamiliar, and if you look through a cylinder or if you look through one of the peeping hole, we call it, then you will understand the art in a whole different way. And we also took it to what's the science behind it. Why, if you look through a cylinder, you understand and you see the actual figure, not as if you just look at it through the naked eye. And we think it's very interesting because in the museum, in general, we like this combination of art and science and culture. But this is a little different from what we usually do because it goes a little bit more towards the arts, but we were able to put the science into it as well.
1: It certainly is very characteristic of the approach of the museum, which is always exhibits that are very interactive and dynamic and make you think about things in a different way than you might have otherwise thought about them.
2: That's correct. That's always what we were looking. When we were approached about this exhibition, we said, okay, if it's only art, it will not work for us. But really, it's a little different in the sense of the interactive, because the interactive is actually walking through and seeing where they call it the sweet spot of the art itself, where you see it, where you understand it. And we do want people to go home, a little bit more curious and looking at things and from a different perspective. And it also can be a little bit, and I know I'm a little cheesy, but a little bit of an analog to everything can be looked at different ways. And, and when you look at things from different ways, you actually see them and understand them differently as well.
1: That applies for everything, as you noted, and a very good lesson. So tell us a little bit about what else is going on at the museum this summer.
2: So we also have our water exhibition. It's our third year, and every year we change it, and it's bigger and better than ever. We call it the Freedom to Flow. So that's going to be in the outside area of the museum. You can understand why water flows from one place to the other, pressure, and so on. But doing that while you play with water, and what's more fun in the hot summer days to actually do that, so you can actually get wet, but you also learn things through it. We also have a new exhibition about space. We have a new science show about energy. There's a new workshop about telescopes that is also part of the visit. So there's plenty to do, and you can really come in the morning and leave in the afternoon.
1: So what is the best way to plan a visit?
2: So The best way is to actually dedicate 3 to 4 hours at least, and then give yourself enough time either in the morning or the afternoon. So either come early morning or come in August we're open until 7, in July until 6. So come at 2 or 3 in the afternoon, and then you can stay all the way to the evening. And also the evening in Jerusalem are very, very nice and pleasant, you know, to be in. So if I had to pick the best time, I would come in the afternoon.
1: And while the Science Museum always has been a popular draw for families, it's open to all. And everyone can find something that really speaks to them.
2: So we are really trying to cater to all sectors of the society in Israel. So we have our guides speak Hebrew, English, and Arabic. Not all of them, all three languages, but there's always on staff, there's always people who speak all the languages. It's very important to us to see from all sectors. So you really, when you walk into the museum, it's like a microcosm of Israel, because you can find everyone and everywhere, and we really want everyone to feel welcome. So, like all our labels are three language. It is important, and they are equal size. It's important to us for everyone that walks in to actually feel like they belong.
1: And are there plans for the future for the museum?
2: Oh, that's funny you ask. So yes, we are in the process of expanding. We want to have a new wing. It's going to be about nature. So right now we are mainly science and technology, and the idea is to be science, technology, and nature. We are already in the process of doing it. We are working very, very closely with the municipality and with the mayor. And the idea is in a few years, when you come in, you will have a much larger museum, and it will really talk about the nature of Israel, the science with specific of Israel, and the technology.
1: Well, thank you so much for speaking with us.
2: Thank you for having me. And really, you're welcome to come and, you know, enjoy the museum with your family.
0: Roni Ben Chaim, director of the Bloomfield Science Museum, Jerusalem. More information can be found at the website mada.org.il. And now, Shlomi Shabbat, Va'anishar.

The Weather Bureau says that temperatures will be a bit lower tomorrow and it will be seasonal. The outlook for Friday and Saturday, no real change. Temperatures forecast for tonight and tomorrow, Jerusalem 18 to 29, Tel Aviv 23 to 30, Haifa 22 to 29, Tzfat 20 to 30, Tiberias 22 to 34, Be'er Sheva 21 to 33, and in Eilat from 28 tonight going up to a high of 39 degrees Celsius tomorrow. Top stories tonight, former Supreme Court Justice Edna Arbel has died at the age of 82. Foreign Minister Gideon Saar and U.S. Ambassador Mike Huckabee signed an agreement on building a permanent compound for the U.S. Embassy in Jerusalem. That's the news. Join us tomorrow night at 8 p.m. on Kan Reka, the foreign languages channel of the Israeli Public Broadcasting Corporation, together with sound engineer Zafar Salim. This is David Ze'ev in Jerusalem. Good night.